Ladies and gentlemen, today is Thursday, 1st of October, 2026. This is the Voice of Turkey's English language transmission, original broadcast live from Ankara in a 60 meter band on 1762 kHz to Europe between 12:30 and 13:30 UTC. You may be hearing this now as a replay in a different time zone. 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Following the news, the Voice of Turkey will present our feature programs, dream destinations, and some beautiful Turkish music.

This is TRT Voice of Turkey News in English. US President Donald Trump said he must decide whether to escalate the war with Iran or reach an agreement, signaling that a decision is approaching without specifying his next move. Asked by reporters how he plans to deal with Iranian officials, Donald Trump replied, "Maybe you blow them up. We have to make that decision. We blow them up or make a deal," he said. "But the time is coming. It is going to end very soon, one way or another," Trump said. Donald Trump has repeatedly said in recent weeks that he is weighing further military action against a deal with Tehran. The US president has denied media reports in recent days that he is willing to offer economic sanctions, relief, and release frozen funds to Iran in exchange for concrete progress related to its nuclear program. In the meantime, US Secretary of State Mark Rubio ordered Iran's delegation to the United Nations General Assembly, including Foreign Minister Abbas Araghchi, to leave the country after diplomatic negotiations stalled. Turkey's Anadolu Agency confirmed the story that the US mission to the UN informed Iran's UN mission Monday evening on Rubio's orders that Araghchi's delegation had to leave New York immediately. Axios first reported the story, citing an official who said the United Nations General Assembly was over, so it was time for them to go. The Iranian delegation boarded a flight from New York to Doha at 1:20 a.m. local time on Tuesday. A second source said Araghchi was already scheduled to travel back to Tehran on Monday night. Iran hails expulsion of US from Iraq, says it marks beginning of broader regional withdrawal. Iran's Revolutionary Guard Corps hailed the expulsion of the US from Iraq, saying the move marks the beginning of a broader US withdrawal from the region. In a statement marking the completion of the US withdrawal from Iraq, the Iranian Corps Guard said the development was the herald of West Asia's liberation from the yoke of the great Satan's domination. In the meantime,

end of US-led coalition's mission in the country. October the 1st is considered a serious beginning to address the issue of weapons outside state control, according to a clear roadmap and agreed timelines extending no later than June 30, 2027, Ali al-Zaidi, Iraqi Prime Minister, said in a statement after having backed away from an initial September 30 deadline.

0: continues on the English language broadcast of the Voice of Turkey.
1: Saudi Arabia turned down multiple requests by Israel to send its own planes to retrieve passengers from a diverted flight by flight, a Saudi source with knowledge of the matter told AFP. They asked to send military warplanes, two or three, direct to Tabuk Airport, the source told Agence France-Presse, and turned down, then asked to send a commercial one, again turned down. The Saudi source said the kingdom fulfilled its international obligation and assisted the passengers of the flight after they made the emergency landing, emphasizing that nationality of the travelers had no impact on their decision. In recent years, Saudi Arabia has resisted pressure to join the US-backed Abraham Accords and establish diplomatic ties with Israel. And United Arab Emirates Prosecutor General has ordered an investigation into the incident aboard Flight Dubai Flight FS-1073 from Dubai to Tel Aviv, which was diverted and landed in Saudi Arabia after an altercation in the cockpit, the state news agency reported. The investigation will examine the circumstances and motives, including whether it was linked to any militant activity or involved prior planning or direction. United Arab Emirates judicial authorities have jurisdiction over the incident because the aircraft is registered in the United Arab Emirates and flies under its flag. The statement said, adding that United Arab Emirates law applies to crimes committed on board when if they occur outside the country's territory. And meanwhile, Israel Prime Minister Benjamin Netanyahu said the Flight Dubai attacker was being investigated in Saudi Arabia, where the plane landed at Tabuk Airport, and that he believed he would be taken to the United Arab Emirates. We will be following and possibly also participating in this investigation, Netanyahu said in an interview with Fox News host Sean Hannity. Asked if there was any indication of Iranian involvement, Netanyahu said it was too early to say. We will get to the root of this attacker, whether he had accomplices, whether Iran was behind it. I think we will find out very soon, Netanyahu said. Turkey's National Intelligence Organization has captured Umar al-Khatib, a Syrian suspect accused of helping plan the 2013 Reyhanlı bombings near the Turkish-Syrian border, which killed 53 people. Al-Khatib, who was wanted under the Interpol red notice, was intercepted while attempting to flee Europe by sea and brought to Turkey, secret sources said on Thursday. The sources said he helped plan and organize the attack and coordinated contacts between its perpetrators and intelligence officers loyal to Assad regime leader Bashar al-Assad. Turkey's intelligence had been monitoring his activities in Syria as part of efforts to track down those responsible for the bombings in Turkey's southern Hatay province. Tennessee woman survives two lethal injection attempts in failed execution. Krista Pike, the only woman in Tennessee's death row,

0: has survived two lethal injections intended to execute her, her lawyer said, in a federal court filing. Seeking to halt the execution late on Wednesday, her lawyers said Pike was still alive and snoring at 1:26 GMT on Thursday, adding that she had not lost consciousness and still had a heartbeat. NBC News reported. Her legal team later said she had been taken to a nearby hospital, but her condition remained unclear. Tonight, the state of Tennessee once again failed to carry out a lawful execution, her attorney said in a statement. Krista is being treated at a nearby hospital. We have not been informed as to her condition. Pike had been scheduled for execution at 1500 GMT at the Riverbend Maximum Security Institution. She would have been the first woman executed in Tennessee in 200 years. Journalists were among the witnesses present when the injections were administered. It appears this didn't go how this was supposed to go, said John North, an investigative journalist with WBR who witnessed the procedure. When we left the building, so far as we knew, she was probably still alive, he said. An ambulance with its lights flashing was seen leaving the prison during a live stream, though it was unclear whether it was transporting Pike.
1: The news continues on the English language broadcast of the Voice of Turkey.
0: Technofest Southeast links 12,000 years of history to Turkey's technological future. From the 12,000-year-old story of Göbekli Tepe to Turkey's latest unmanned aircraft, Technofest Southeast continued on Thursday in the city of Şanlıurfa, offering visitors a journey through the past, present, and future of technology. The world's largest aviation, space, and tech festival entered its second day at the city of Şanlıurfa Airport with aerial demonstrations, scientific workshops, immersive exhibitions, and activities designed especially to inspire young visitors. The festival is organized under the leadership of Turkey's Industry and Technology Ministry and the Turkish Technology Team Foundation, or T3 Foundation, with the involvement of defense company STM. Among the most distinctive attractions is the Göbekli Tepe Experience Area, where visitors get to travel across roughly 12 millennia in just 3 minutes. Using 360-degree sequins and a replica standing stone, the installation explores the question, where did everything begin? While connecting technologies developed by ancient civilization with Turkey's contemporary advancement, the experience presents Göbekli Tepe, often described as the zero point of history, not merely as an archaeological site, but as the starting point of a continuing story of human invention. And that was the news. Brought to you by the Voice of Turkey. Dear listeners, up next, a wonderful song by Hande Yener titled Acı Veriyor.

In this episode, we are stepping beyond the borders of Bosnia and Herzegovina. But rather than drifting away from Bosnia culture and its Ottoman Turkish heritage, we are heading deeper into its heart. Join me on a journey to a captivating land nestled in the heart of the Balkans, where two countries meet and history intertwines with culture. We are heading to Sanjak, a region once ruled by the Ottoman Empire for four centuries. Today, though it is split between Serbia and Montenegro, it remains bound together by a shared cultural legacy and a deep-rooted historical identity. Sanjak, as it's known in Turkish, is one of the clearest living reflections of the Ottoman Empire's layered heritage in the Balkans. Even now, its towns and landscapes echo the influence of centuries under Ottoman administration. But why is it called Sanjak? The name actually comes from the region being home to the last Sanjak, or administrative district, of the Ottoman Empire in Europe. In this episode, we'll explore the story of this time-honored land founded by İsa Bey, son of İshak Bey, where the trade routes stretching from Bosnia to Dubrovnik once intersected, and uncover the journey of the region from past to present. Sanjak isn't just a geographical region. For Bosniaks, it is a sacred piece of homeland. While Serbs call it Raška, to the Ottomans and Bosniaks, it has always been Sanjak. From 1580 to 1877, it was a Sanjak under the Bosnian Eyalet of the Ottoman Empire, a vital part of Bosniak history, identity, and pride. Even today, Muslim Bosniaks make up the majority of Sanjak's population, but the journey hasn't been easy. Especially after Ottoman rule ended, Sanjak Bosniaks faced increasing pressures, violence, forced assimilation, and political marginalization. Still, they endured. They resisted. They survived. And that's why the history of Sanjak is not just a local tale, but a powerful chapter in the story of Bosniak national struggle. Today, together, we'll explore this unique region where the Ottomans ruled for four centuries, where minarets are still rising into the sky, the call to prayer is still echoed, and the bazaars still pulse with life as vividly as ever. On these time-honored lands where the Raška and Josanica rivers meet, we'll trace the footprints of Bosniak and Turkish identity and culture, and listen to the story of a centuries-long struggle. Let's go back to the beginning. Sanjak came under Ottoman rule in May of 1455, during the time of İsa Bey, the son of İshak Bey. Back then, the region was known as Pazar or Pazarişte. Between 1455 and 1461, İsa Bey established the city of Yeni Pazar, today's Novi Pazar, which soon became the heart of the region. Why there? Strategic vision. Novi Pazar was founded at a vital crossroads, where the roads from Bosnia, Zeta and Dubrovnik intersect. A military garrison was set up, a bustling bazaar with 56 shops was built. A mosque and a hammam, remnants of which can still be seen today, rose at the city's center. Between 1455 and 1465, the entire Raška region came under Ottoman rule. By 1465, the areas of Priboj, Prijepolje and Plijevla had been conquered, with parts of these territories later incorporated into the Sanjak of Herzegovina. In 1584, Novi Pazar was established as its own Sanjak and was integrated into the newly formed Bosnian Eyalet, founded in 1580. Fast forward to 1878, when the Treaty of Berlin was signed, Novi Pazar is detached from Bosnia and linked to the Kosovo Vilayet. Suddenly, Sanjak becomes a buffer zone, wedged between the emerging states of Serbia and Montenegro. According to Article 25 of the Berlin Treaty, the administration of the Sanjak of Novi Pazar within the Kosovo Vilayet remained under Ottoman control. However, Austria was granted the right to station troops throughout the Sanjak and to construct military and commercial roads under the pretext of overseeing the implementation of the new administrative order and ensuring security. With the signing of the Yeni Pazar-Istanbul Agreement on 21st

1st of April 1879, Sanjak was granted an international status, a status that would remain in place until 1912. However, with the outbreak of the Balkan Wars, Serbian forces occupied both the Sanjak and Kosovo regions, and as a result of this occupation, the area was permanently severed from the Ottoman Empire. What followed was brutal. Large numbers of Serbs were settled in the region. Thousands of Muslims were massacred. Many more fled to Bosnia and Turkey. During October 1912, May 1913, the First Balkan War took place, resulting in the Ottoman Empire's defeat and genocide against Balkan Muslims. During this period, Sanjak was occupied by Serbia and Montenegro. With the London Agreement of 30th of May 1913, the Sanjak region was divided between Serbia and Montenegro, and the effects of this division have extended to the present day. As a result of these developments, the Muslims of Sanjak entered a period filled with oppression and massacres. What followed was a dark chapter. Between 1912 and 1941, the violence didn't end. It escalated. In 1938, a treaty between Turkey and Yugoslavia resulted in the migration of over 40,000 Muslims from Sanjak to Turkey. This is the first part of Sanjak's story that's rarely told. A story not just of borders and battles, but of a people's survival. Their faith, their heritage, and their determination to remain rooted, even as the ground beneath them shifted time and again. And that's where we'll pause for now. In our next episode, we'll pick up with the story of the Bosniaks during the Second World War, a time of yet more upheaval, resilience, and resistance. Thank you for joining us today. Until next episode, goodbye.

Or a mystical and unnerving suspenseful melody that gives you the feeling of something is about to happen now. Sometimes there comes a moment with a single note, a drop in melody, or a single breath, and bam, you get goosebumps. But wait, why does this happen? How can there be a connection between the sound I hear and the tiny hairs on my arm? My name is Nosy Parker, and I say this is definitely a subject worth investigating. Today, I'm here again with a question that even Einstein wondered about and didn't know the answer to. There is actually a very simple answer to why your hairs stand up. You're cold. When you're exposed to cold, the hairs on your body rise as a natural reflex. Maybe we don't need this mechanism as much nowadays, but in the past, it was definitely life-saving. But when listening to music, things change completely. Here, it's all about emotions coming into play. You hear a melody, you like it, and an expectation is formed. When that expectation is met, zinc, a sweet shudder envelops you as if you've been electrified, and the hairs on your arm involuntarily stand up as if saying, wow. The journey goes like this. Sound waves travel from your ear as signals to your brain's limbic system, the headquarters of your emotions. A song you enjoy listening to triggers the release of dopamine, known as the happiness hormone. This is just like eating chocolate, falling in love with someone, or taking that first sip of your morning coffee. But if this music meets your expectations, a little bonus difference occurs. Along with dopamine, your autonomic nervous system also kicks in. So, without realizing it, your heart rate increases, your breathing changes, and your hairs stand on end. There is also a shortcut to this process. If there's an unexpected change in the music at an unexpected moment, for example, a sudden rise in volume after silence, a tiny pause before the chorus, or a word that a vocalist sings with pain, your hairs stand up again. This is called startle response. So, does everyone experience this the same way? Now, it gets a bit complicated. According to research, not everyone gives the same reaction. 30% of people never experience this phenomenon at all. Do you know what these people are called in scientific literature?

This feeling is important. Maybe you are recalling a memory. Maybe you are imagining a feeling you have never experienced. Music becomes an interpreter of emotions, and sometimes, without needing words, just a single note, a melody, is enough to make your hairs stand on end.

Before we end our broadcast in English, let's have a quick look at the headlines. US President Trump warns that war against Iran will end very soon, one way or another. US Secretary of State Rubio ordered Iran's delegation to the United Nations General Assembly, including Foreign Minister Araghchi, to leave the country after diplomatic negotiations stalled. Iraqi Prime

Minister sets June 30 deadline for pro-Iran factions to disarm, and Iran halts expulsion of U.S. from Iraq, says it marks beginning of a broader regional withdrawal. Turkey captures suspect in 2013 Reyhan attack, and techno-fast Saudis links 12,000 years of history to Turkey's technological future. You have been listening to the Voice of Turkey's English language transmission, originally broadcast live from Ankara in a 60 meter band on 1762 kHz to Europe between 12:30 and 13:30 UTC. If you are hearing this at a later hour or in another part of the world, thank you for joining us via replay. 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Our email address is englishdesk@tiate.net.tr. 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